representing Best of British, the wonderful writing skills of Roger Cook and Roger Greenaway. And singing along there was Roger Cook along with Madeline Bell on Blue Mink and Melting Pot. And before that, Something's Got a Hold of My Heart, Gene Pitney, both written by Cook and Greenaway. And if you've got a Best of British, it could be a song, could be an artist, could be a songwriter, could be an author, any which way you want to cut it, and just send it into chunkyjeff@gmail.com, chunkyjeff@gmail.com. Just mark it Best of British. Right, we're going to turn a double decker for the Rolling Stones into a 5x4, Beatles and Stones back-to-back, Alan Weber's selection, The Bays of Fire at Radio. Wonderful. Let's start with this. Can I Get a Witness? Rolling Stones.

0: So that was a double decker for the Rolling Stones. Can I Get a Witness? And Down the Road a Piece. Double decker working right there. And if you want a double decker by any artist, all you got to do, drop us a line, chunkyjeff@gmail.com. And then we segued it into And the Bird and Your Bird Can Sing from the Revolver album, giving us a 5x4, Rolling Stones and Beatles back to back.
1: Hi there, this is Colin Hare of Honeybus, and you're listening to Jeff Dorset.

0: Still Sounds Wonderful Today. I think it turned out to be a one-hit wonder in the end for Honeybus, and I Can't Let Maggie Go. Still to come, the answer to the quiz, but let's get into some interviews. Founder member of the Troggs, yes, came out of Andover. Reg Presley, of course, was the lead singer, but Pete Staples played bass, and we're talking very much here about the early days of touring.
1: And super, so we want to wind the clock back into the 60s here, the wonderful decade, and you know, when you started out there, did you have to tour as a support act, or were you early on getting gigs of your own where you were top of the bill?
2: Well, it all happened so very quickly, because we were in two different groups originally, the four of us. Reg and Ronnie were in the Troggs, and Chris Britton and myself, we were in 10 Feet 5. And some left the 10 Feet 5, and some left the Troggs. And we just joined forces. Chris, me, Reg and Ronnie, we just got together and we used the Troggs name, and we used that at the 10 Feet 5's gear. We were only together 9 months. I think we had about 9 numbers which we could play.
1: Right.
2: So
1: you had a set, yeah.
2: Yeah, then we could only do 9 numbers.
1: Yeah.
2: And then we had a record released, so that knocked it up another couple with the A and the B side that we could do on stage.
1: Sure.
2: But so that was really it. You know, we only had about 10 or 11 numbers all together, yeah. And we didn't support anybody at all. And so we went from being really, you know, straight off the building site, straight top of the pops, and number one. You know, we just happened so quickly. We just...
1: Isn't that incredible, yeah?
2: Yeah, we just didn't, you know, it just took us completely by surprise.
1: Yeah.

0: a great choice there. And a number written by Reg Presley, of course, and I Can't Control Myself. Right, second interview, Shel Tamy. Now, Shel Tamy, an American record producer, came over, and the first two acts, or three acts that he actually worked with, Easy Beats was one, as in Friday on My Mind, but he also worked with the Kinks and The Who. And we're talking very much here with Shel Tamy because he had a reputation of being loud with the music that he actually produced. So here's Shel Tamy talking a bit about Pete Townshend.
1: Now, something else that came up in passing, I read somewhere that said Pete Townshend actually wrote I Can't Explain, trying to copy You Really Got Me, and he wanted to do that so that he could encourage you to produce them. Any thoughts on that one?
2: That's a story that most people agree is the correct story, and that he did write it in order to get my attention, and which he certainly did, because it's a great song. And when I got it, it was like a minute and 10 seconds, I believe.
1: Yeah.
2: And so to rearrange it, and you know, I stretched out to about, I think, maybe 2 minutes and 5 seconds, something like that, I would think.
1: Yeah.
2: And they still, to this day, open most of their concerts with I Can't Explain.
1: Absolutely, and quite right, Sue, because it's a tremendous song. Absolutely.

0: love it. Absolutely terrific. The Who and I Can't Explain. Right, third and final of our interviews. This is with Roger Greenaway. And I know James Eaton's going to like this, as we talk very much about the songs and the artists that he and Roger Cook wrote for. Here's Roger Greenaway.
1: Now, Roger Cook and I really wrote for ourselves. As you probably can imagine, you can hear the records. We both had two octave ranges. So lots of the songs we wrote were in excess of 10 notes, you know, going up to two octaves.
2: Sure.
1: And so not everybody could reach those notes. So, but what we used to do was make the demos, and I'd come off the road by then. By the time we'd had a couple of hits, I decided to come off the road. We stopped the Kestrels, and as you say, by then we were David and Jonathan. We only did David and Jonathan for about 2 years, but it was a process of writing songs for ourselves and then deciding who else might be able to record them.
2: Yeah. Do I get the feeling that you didn't sort of really want to be a front man in a band? And I say that because, is it true you turned down the opportunity to be lead singer with Blue Mink?
1: I did. I remember I'd been on the road for at least 5 or 6 years with the Kestrels.
2: Yes.
1: And then about 2 years with David and Jonathan, and my family was growing and I just wanted to spend more time. And we were starting, we had our own publishing company.
2: Yeah.
1: We were producing, writing songs. We were so busy. I felt that going out on the road and performing again would actually halt the process.
2: Yes.
1: So I didn't want to be. It was while we were recording a Coke commercial, actually, that it happened.
2: Yes.
1: Because Barry Morgan was on drums and Alan Parker was on guitar. Roger Cook wasn't with me that day. He was probably somewhere else.
2: Yeah.
1: And I always, both he and I always sang if we were recording with an orchestra or a group or a rhythm section, we would sing the song down with them and sing in the booth. And that always gave the musicians a better idea of the song and how you wanted it to go. And after the session was finished, Barry Morgan approached me and said, look, it must have been on the Monday, because in those days, Top of the Pops used to record on Tuesdays.
2: Yes.
1: And he said, we're starting this group called Blue Mink. It was Alan Parker, myself, and Roger Coolin, and Herbie Flowers on bass. We'd love you to be our lead singer. And I said, well, Barry, I mean, I'm flattered. I'd love to do it. But I'm ready to give up the whole going out on the road and singing thing. But I know Roger Cook would be more than interested in doing it. And Barry was a drummer on Top of the Pops the next day.
2: Yeah.
1: And I said, Roger and I are going to be at Top of the Pops, because we used to do backups on Top of the Pops too sometimes.
2: Yeah.
1: We're going to be there tomorrow. Let's ask him. So Barry asked Roger Cook, and on the same gig,
2: yeah,
1: that day was Madeline Bell.
2: Oh, right. Yeah.
1: And Roger said, I'll do it if we can get Madeline to do it as well. And the rest was history.
0: And this is what we're going to do. We're going to give you a song that Cook and Greenaway wrote for a band called Family Dog. This was an unusual hit, but a good one. Way of Life.

by Roger Cook and Roger Greenaway. That's Family Dog and Way of Life. Right, let's give the answer to the quiz. Question number one, Kinds of Blue and Sketches from Spain were jazz albums in the 60s by whom? The answer was Miles Davis. Question number two is a lyric. I want to know the artist and the song. I've been waiting for so long to be where I'm going. Who is it? What is it? It's Cream doing Sunshine of Your Love. And the easy one, number three, John Entwistle was famous for playing which instrument, keyboards or bass guitar? The answer, bass guitar. Right, Ivy League to take us out.

Ivy League there. Tossing and turning is the one that's going to take us out. Thanks very much for your company. Keep the requests coming in for any other things, including Best of British. Mark it on an email, chunkyjeff@gmail.com. Jeff Dawson.

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2: James Eaton here. Look, I'm sorry to interrupt your listening, but I want to tell you about what I get up to in my spare time. I rummage through recorded relics, finding forgotten 45s, long-lost LPs, and great golden gems from the music of the 20th century. 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

A very good day to you. Welcome along. It is the Soft Rock Show. Jeff Dorsett in the deck chair for the next 2 hours. Now, as always, started with a couple of birthdays. The wonderful Kim Carnes there is 81 on this very day, and we played the brilliant Betty Davis Eyes. What lyrics. She made a pro smile. Wow. Blush. Right, and then Carlos Santana, the wonderful guitar player there, 79. Taking a number originally done by the Zombies, yeah, and she's not there. Paul Cook, by the way, of the Sex Pistols, is 70. So happy birthday to Kim, to Carlos, and to Paul. Right, on the show, we've got an interview with the Kaiser Chiefs. Got classic albums coming your way. Certainly Cheap Trick, The Romantics, Rod Stewart with a classic rock songs of our time. And we'll try and fit in a great album, new album by Jim Cregan called the Jim Coogan, Cregan Acoustic Band. Yeah, take out some of the guitars, did Jim, and did some great songs. We've also got the Rock Almanac, and you know what that is? That is On This Week in Music History. So you can have stories by Guns N' Roses, Survivor, Martika, Elvis Costello. And hopefully we'll also fit in some yacht rock songs, because that's what the show's all about. Bit of soft rock, and that crosses over into yacht rock. And if you want to get in touch, please do so. The email is always the same. It is chunkyjeff@gmail.com. 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Or you can get me on WhatsApp, 077-844-89469. Now, the name of the game is Soft Rock, and this is what we're going to try and do for you. Remember Dan Hartman? Instant replay. Well, I'll tell you what, he had a great soft rock classic. I Can Dream About You.

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Wouldn't you just love to have been there in Japan? Cheap Trick at the Budokan, the wonderful place there, and one of the great live tracks of all time. 77 is when it came out there. Canada's finest Cheap Trick, I Want You to Want Me, from that album. Cheap Trick at the Budokan. Right, moving to a decade later as we give you some classic albums here on the Soft Rock Show. This came out in 83. What a great year 83 was. The Romantics and a song from an album called In Heat. It's a great, great track called Talking in Your Sleep. It's one of our classic albums. Hope you like it.

0: your relationship. I think that's one thing that happens a lot in relationships, even though I haven't personally been in one. I've been on the other side of a lot of them. I've been on the side of the friend who's been kind of like cut off or kind of distanced because she's so consumed by her relationship. And then, you know, after a while she realized like, oh, I'm in this relationship, but I've lost all my friends. And it's so isolating. I think for women, it's so easy to get lost in a relationship because even if you are like, you kind of end up taking on this role of being like the emotional caretaker. It's a gender roles thing. It's something that we naturally take on as well. But women are always expected to do the emotional labor in a relationship. So, you know, when you get into an argument and stuff like that, oftentimes it will be the woman who goes up and, you know, like, okay, let's have a discussion. Let's talk about why this is happening. And even if it's not a conflict within the relationship, like you always, like there's this kind of stereotype that like in a relationship, a woman will help the man open up about his feelings.
1: Oh, she's, and be the therapist.
0: Yeah. And be the therapist in the relationship. And so oftentimes in when women get into those relationships, they get stuck in those roles. And so it becomes, and you feel like you always constantly have to be there for that person. And then you lose track of yourself and you don't realize when you need to unload your own emotions. So a lot of those things I was talking about being like the therapist friend or like, you know, being like having a lot of people unload their own emotions on me. I think that's something all women do to some scale in their relationships with their partners or, you know, with their parents or siblings, wherever. I think that's something that everybody does, every woman does to some level, just because that is how we're hardwired. That's how we're socialized to think. It's like, because boys are always hardwired to like, oh, you don't feel anything. Like, you're not meant to. But the only person you can open up to is, you know, another woman. Because you have to seem manly in front of the guys. But, like, in front of the girl, you can be, like, silly and goofy and stuff like that.
1: And be babied.
0: But I think that's unfair for both sides. I think you should be able to talk about your feelings with your friends as a guy. And I think you should be able to talk about what's going on in your life. And you should know things about each other. And you shouldn't expect one person, your partner, to hold all of that expectation. And that's something that I feel like, it's been something that I've been looking for in a relationship, which is probably why I haven't gotten into one yet. But like, I think it's just, it's so important to have that. And a lot of times when you don't have that balance where you can't talk to your friends and you only ever talk to your girlfriend, that's when you put strain on the relationship. And so I've seen that with so many of my friends where they'll get into a relationship and then obviously, like, a relationship takes time. You will be focusing a lot of your attention there. But it's one thing to be like, oh, I can't hang out as much because I also have another person that I'm trying to prioritize. That's perfectly normal. But then when you also stop talking to your friends, because you, oftentimes it also comes from a toxic place. I had a friend who was in this horrible relationship. It was her first relationship ever. And it's like the kind of horror story that I've been telling every one of my friends ever. Just be like, when you're in a relationship, this is why you need to be careful. And you need to have that, like, you need to be able to talk to your friends always about anything. Because she was being gaslit to the max. Like, she was being pressured to do things that she didn't want to. And the only reason she didn't get lost in that was because she would talk to us. And it was also because at that point we were in a hall, so we were all living together. So I would see her all the time. So she had the ability to open up to me. If that same thing happened this year when we were living in two different apartments and we saw each other like once or twice a week, maybe, which is still a lot, but she might not have felt as comfortable to open up to me about that. And so we wouldn't have been able to give her the advice like, you need to break up with him because he's very toxic and he's pressuring you to do things that you don't want. And then it took her a full year to heal from that. And obviously you're still like, any of those kinds of relationships will leave their scars on you. So she's, you know, trying to learn how to manage her trust issues and stuff in her new relationship. But that's why I think it's so important to make sure you prioritize your female friendships as well, because you need to have that support system. You need to be able to talk to someone. And I think that's something that a lot of young girls have to learn how to do.
1: Yeah. Because
2: I think there's so much to unpack there.
0: Yeah.
2: Growing up, I have learned the importance of female friendships.
0: Yeah.
2: Back then, I feel like, because I was in an all girls school, and, you know, we never really focused on how to be safe friends for each other. Mm. But because the school was

0: was quite competitive. Yeah. It's almost as if we were competing against each other.
1: That's another thing about Asian, Asians, like the school culture in Asia as well. It's like, yeah. Yeah. I think that's another thing also with like, oftentimes with all girls schools and even all boys schools, it almost becomes like a Lord of the Flies situation, which might be like kind of a harsh way to put it. But I think it's true to some level. Like, you do still need to have that balance. That's why I'm more for like co-ed schools, because you need to learn how to live with the other gender. Like, you need to learn how to live in a mixed society. I don't think it's doing you any favors to go to an all-girls school. But yeah, I do get it.
0: Mm.
1: Yeah.
0: I wonder if we can talk about your creative brain. I feel like we've done a lot of like emotional unpacking as both being, you know, we both are interested in psychology and I feel like we could do a whole different podcast together about different things. Anaya, I know you as someone who's really creative. Mm-hmm. You love to draw and sketch and do all those things. And in fact, you were volunteering with us and I see that you've been doodling on your little notepad.
1: Yeah.
0: Can you tell us about, you know, any activities that you do to just fill up that part of your brain while you're also studying and doing the hard things like that?
1: I think it's hard. I haven't really been keeping up with that as much. I think since high school, I haven't been doing as much artwork. A lot of it, if we're talking about art specifically, like painting, it's because senior year really traumatized me. That's why, like, people keep telling me, I'm sure I have the skill to be an artist. Like, art is so subjective that anybody could be an artist, I think. But I also don't want art to become my job just because art is my outlet. And I don't want it to become my job in a way that kind of makes it not a safe space for me anymore, which is what happened to me in senior year. I mean, I'm glad I took art just because it taught me a lot of different things. But at that point, once I started doing art as a subject and something that I had to, you know, once it started becoming something that I had to do good and to get good grades, not for the piece itself, then it kind of almost corrupted it. And it almost felt like, okay, so I'm only doing this to get that good grade. I'm only doing this to like boost my overall GPA. And then I was pushed so much by my mom because she really wanted me to pursue creativity. Cause I am a creative person, I would say, but I didn't want it to become this thing where it's like, if I don't finish this painting, then I'm not gonna have the money to eat.
0: Mm.
1: Which, like, obviously it's not gonna be that extreme ever, but like, still, I didn't want to have that pressure put on my creative outlet. I want my job to be a job I'm passionate about, but a job. And then I want my art to be an outlet. I want that to be something I can go to when my job is getting frustrated or my studies are getting frustrating. So that's kind of how I've kept up with it now.
0: And it's great that you have set that boundary for yourself because, you know, seeing on socials, people have been sharing how they became like influencer artists and they monetize their hobbies and then it's not fun anymore.
1: Exactly. Because you're adding a whole kind of like dimension to it where you need to always be perfect. Because with your job, you know, you're like, I think it has, it's something to do. It's like, it's a very capitalistic tendency, I think.
0: Yeah.
1: Where your job has to be only about earning money. And when you focus your creative outlet as like as something to like earn you money or something that allows you to live, you put a whole, like a level of pressure on it where you can't do it anymore. So I've recently been trying to do art in a lot of other ways. So like sometimes I'll be like doing embroidery or like I'll work on a little painting for a friend or, you know, just something or the other, like creative. Like, even if it's just me sitting on my couch and like braiding, or like, I've recently become really obsessed with this, but like, I'll watch a movie or I'll put on a show and I'll like wrap my chargers with like wool or like brightly colored fabric and stuff. It came out of necessity at first, but then I was like, this is actually really fun. And it's something I can do while I'm watching a show just to turn off my brain. And then I get, even though it's like, okay, it's just a colored charger now, but it's still a piece of art in that kind of way where I was like letting out my creativity. But yeah, and just those small like tasks and those small little things, so like maybe we'll have like a paint and sip night.

0: night with my friends, or this might sound weird, but like even playing The Sims with my friends, because you're still building something. And like, if they heard me talking about playing The Sims as art, I'm sure they would laugh at me. But like, those are like those kinds of small outlets where you allow yourself to be creative.
1: Creative rest.
0: All of those things are a form of art. I think that's more art than the kinds of things that you buy in galleries and stuff like that. Because people who do art as a living, yeah, you're doing it, yes, because you're letting out that creativity, but also you're doing it out of necessity because that's your job now. So, yeah, it's a very unconventional way of thinking. Mm. But I think, like, even those kinds of things, like, just any hobbies that anyone does, it's a form of art. And that's kind of the philosophy that I'm keeping with my creative outlet now.
1: Yeah. Yeah, I think it's really good to be able to separate the things that you do out of joy because you want to and because you have to.
0: Yeah.
1: And I think as we are adults and adulting,
0: yeah,
1: I think one of my struggles right now is finding time to do the fun things.
0: Exactly.
1: Because I am so tired of doing the things that I have to do by the end of the day.
0: You don't want to put in that effort.
1: Yeah. So how are you managing that? Do you feel like you have some sort of balance, or do you just, it just happens, like, you know, when you're wrapping your phone charger?
0: Honestly, especially in the age of social media and stuff, it's just so easy to just spend your downtime just scrolling on TikTok. And oftentimes I will also find myself doing that. It's actually very rarely that I will, you know, sit down over a weekend and do some sort of art. But those moments where I actually sit down and I do something, even if it's like wrapping a charger or something, it comes from like a feeling of almost burnout, because there's only so long that you can be scrolling on TikTok or on Instagram before you're like, okay, like, I'm like, my emotions have been played with so many times that like, I don't know if I can continue doing this. Mm-hmm. I'm gonna be so straight up right now. I can scroll on TikTok for like 3 hours a day, like 3 hours straight, and I won't even realize it. That's just kind of the nature of social media. It like sucks you in and you kind of lose track of time and you do it for hours. But the thing is, after you leave the app and you like put your phone away, you don't feel fulfilled in the same way you do when you're creating. Even if it's like playing The Sims, you don't feel fulfilled in the same way. So oftentimes those moments of creativity only come out when I'm feeling that sort of burnout, where I'm like, okay, scrolling on TikTok for 3 hours, it didn't make me feel good. Even though I was laughing because it was really funny and it was like enjoyable, like after I closed the phone, I didn't have that feeling of fulfillment. So in those moments, I almost sort of like crave for some sort of creative outlet. And that's when I usually end up doing something. Even if it's like, okay, I'm just looking at a picture on Pinterest and I'm copying the exact same thing into my little journal.
1: But you're still creating something.
0: Or like, if I'm working on a present for a friend, it just, yeah, it often comes from that moment where you feel burnout from your work, but then also from the social media age that we live in. And it's like, I feel like I sound like such a boomer when I say it, but like, your phone is actually the problem. like that's
1: your
0: something
1: mom's
0: of,
1: right.
0: Your mom is actually right. Like, she's so right. Your phone is the problem. And yeah. I hate to say that, but it's kind of true. One thing I've been doing a lot is reading, because I feel like I download books on my phone, and most of the time they're like, you know, little books, like YA books or something, or like, I don't really like book talk, but some of book talk is good. But just like fiction, because it's like, it's fun to read and it lets you take your mind off of things. But you still, after you finish the book, you still get a sense of achievement because you've read a whole book.
1: Mm-hmm.
0: And I still say, in this age of lack of literacy, any book is better than no book. Like, even if you're reading Colleen Hoover, you're reading words on a page, which is like, you know, more than enough.
1: And also, you got to start somewhere.
0: Exactly. And I'm not going to claim to read like Russian literature all the time, or like classics all the time. I do have my favorite classics. And most of the time, I'm going to be too tired from reading my academic papers and stuff to actually read that kind of literature and like understand it and appreciate it. So I just want to read a fun little book. But that is still a form of art and creative outlet. Maybe not in like the most conventional ways, but you're still getting that sense of fulfillment from doing an activity that's further enriching you in some way. And you're not going to close the book app on your phone and be like, that was just a waste of time.

0: even if you were just reading a silly little book, that's another book I can log on to Goodreads. And that's usually how I reach 100 books a year.
1: Oh.
0: It's just because I might cycle between my social media and, like, the book I'm currently reading. But at least that way, like, I don't feel like I'm, you know, I'm just constantly scrolling on social media and being bombarded by all of this messaging and all of this advertising, which I feel like happens all the time. And you just, I feel like that's actually the best way to combat burnout is just do something other than social media, literally anything. It's not embarrassing to read a fiction book. I don't think it is. I don't think it's embarrassing to read fantasy.
1: I'm pretty sure it's cool now.
0: Yeah, it should be. Like, it should be. I feel like a lot of the academics will stare down their nose at you, but I don't really care. Like, I think it makes perfect sense to just read whatever you can, because at least you're reading. At least you're not scrolling on TikTok. You're still going to get that sense of fulfillment after you read a book, which you won't being on TikTok. And so, yeah, it's just been about making those kinds of things accessible to me. So I've been downloading books on my phone rather than maybe having a physical copy that I have to, like, keep by my bedside table. And so, like, you also don't have as many excuses then to be like, oh, I don't want to take out my art stuff and then have to clean up after it.
1: Do you get distracted, though? I don't use ebooks.
0: Mm.
1: I read physical books.
0: Mm-hmm.
1: And that's because I have this tendency where if I check my email, my phone, suddenly I'm scrolling on Instagram.
0: Yeah.
1: So my biggest fear with, like, reading books off my phone is that,
0: yeah,
1: things like that.
0: Yeah. And I won't lie and say that that doesn't happen. It definitely does. One thing I found that I do the most, though, is, like, I'll usually read my book on the bus. I'll turn my data off so I don't get any notifications from anywhere, and I'll just read my book. And, you know, even if I'm going to bed, I might turn my notifications off, but it's hard because usually when I'm reading, if I don't get into it, like, if I don't get sucked into the book within 5 minutes, I'm going to get distracted. I'm going to do something else. But once I get into the book, I can finish the entire book and forget that I, like, live on this plane of existence. I lose myself in the book. So, yeah, I won't lie and say, like, I don't get distracted. 100% I do.
1: It is
0: meant to distract you. I think it's just finding ways to make it accessible to you and just trying to reach that point in the book or that point in whatever activity you're doing where you get so sucked into it and so involved in your creativity, even if it's just reading words on a page, that you kind of forget about everything else and all of the outside noise kind of fades away. So, yeah, I mean, it's the same problem you would find with anything else, but that's just kind of how I combat it.
1: We've explored a lot today. Yeah. I wonder, since this is the last episode of you on the Arenality this year, mm-hmm. and I'm sure you're going to come back next summer,
0: hopefully.
1: Canada summer.
0: Fingers crossed.
1: And we'll check in with you again. What are you looking forward to in the next few months?
0: I'm not sure. I think I have a lot coming up for me in the future. A lot of it might seem minor. I'm going on my first trip without my parents or, like, a school teacher. I'm going with my best friend to Sri Lanka next week. I'm so excited.
1: Yay.
0: But, like, it's just going to be me and her. So we're going to have to learn how to navigate travel. We're going to have to figure out how to spend all of that time with only each other without ripping each other's heads off.
1: Girls trip.
0: Yeah.
1: It'll be fun, though.
0: It will be fun. I've also always wanted to go to Sri Lanka. So I have that coming for me. And I think the one thing that I'm really looking forward to is, like, that I'm looking forward to, but I'm also kind of terrified of, is having all of that independence and having to make all of those decisions yourself. I think when you go on a school trip, it's not the same because you have the teacher and they're guiding you everywhere. You just kind of, like, follow along with a school of fish. But for this trip, I have to pay for everything. Which is the hardest part.
1: You got to plan the itinerary.
0: So plan all of our activities, what things need to be booked in advance and what things, you know, we could probably get there and do. Like, it's hard. And I won't say that I haven't had any support. My parents are so nice. This is my early 21st birthday present.
1: Aww.
0: So they're paying for my flight tickets. They're paying for my entire trip. But then also going there and, like, actually being in a completely new country. Okay, Sri Lanka is not that new compared to South Asia. I feel like I shouldn't over-exaggerate that.
1: No way. Every country is different.
0: But I don't speak Sri Lankan Tamil. I don't speak, I don't speak any of the languages.
1: It's still very foreign.
0: Obviously, I've never been there before. So it's going to be interesting exploring that. And then next year in uni, I'm hoping to get some co-op positions. So working full time. I've done some internships in the past, so I hope that won't be too difficult. But then also hoping to get a job along with my

0: studies, so having to figure out how to balance all of that, taking on a couple more leadership roles in some of my student clubs and stuff like that. So yeah, just a lot. It always feels like it's a step up every year,
1: yeah.
0: You know? So
1: we're sending all the good vibes to you.
0: Thank you so
1: much for all of the reflections you've shared on podcast for the last three episodes.
0: Yeah, thank you for having me. Oh, so nice to catch up with you.
1: It's honestly the best. Just doing this every year as well means we get like a buckload of things to talk about.
0: I feel like the Billie Eilish, you know, like the Billie Eilish interview every year.
1: Yeah.
0: I feel like this is my version of that.
1: We'll see you again, Anaya.
0: Yeah.
1: Take care.
0: Bye.
1: You've been listening to

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1: James Eaton here. 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I rummage through recorded relics, finding forgotten 45s, long-lost LPs, and great golden gems from the music of the 20th century. 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

0: Welcome here to another fabulous Tuesday night on Manawatu People Radio, 999 AM, the voice of your community. You're here with the Parami Pride team. I'm Cam.
1: I'm Matt.
2: I'm Kirsty.
0: Yes, we've got a distinguished guest and part of our Parami Pride crew. Kirsty was featured us on several other podcast shows, such as Flatting Today, that you may hear on a Tuesday morning. Mm-hmm. But the Parami Pride team is joined with our special guest, Georgie. From the, none other than the Labour Party.
3: We'll see.
0: But we won't hold that against you.
2: That's the end of this one.
0: And we also are joined in the studio by our Palmerston North MP, Tangi Utukiri, who is just here as to make sure that Georgie doesn't give away any secrets. She's not allowed to.
1: Or that we don't get too rough on it.
4: Yeah. More the latter, I reckon.
2: Yeah, I'd say you're probably the latter.
0: So, welcome to our show.
4: Thank you.
0: We thought we would take a little bit of a Q&A time with you while you're down here in the mighty Manawatu. Go Turbos, by the way. So, Georgie, I'm going to kick us off. Tell us about yourself, Georgie.
4: Awesome. Great. Well, thank you so much for having me. It is great to be here. Just drove up this morning from Wellington, and have had a very nice Chinese lunch at Tasty Chinese, and went for a lovely walk along the river.
1: Nice.
4: And then a meeting with you lovely people, so I feel like I'm getting the Palmy experience.
0: Oh, excellent.
4: Fabulous. I haven't been here for a few years, actually. I am based in Kirikiriroa, Hamilton, and I'm a List MP based there, and I am spokesperson for rainbow issues and regulation.
0: Excellent. So, when you said you haven't been in Palmerston North for a while, did you study here in Palmerston North?
4: I did not. I studied in Wellington, but I had a boyfriend at the time who was studying in Palmerston North, and so I spent a lot of weekends here. So I probably know the Massey Halls quite well.
1: I was going to say, you know Ada Street well.
4: Maybe the nightlife from 15 years ago I could talk about. But no, it is great to be back, and I have noticed some landmarks that I recognise from way back then.
1: Did you notice the Fitz is gone?
4: No.
2: Yeah, that's no more. That's gone.
1: We all grieved. Many of us tried to stay sober in that bar.
2: Never accomplished it, but we tried.
1: Anyway.
0: Excellent. So I heard a rumour, Georgie, that you are the rainbow spokesperson for the Labour Party.
4: That's right.
0: Can you confirm that?
4: I can confirm. I am.
0: Can you tell us what the rainbow spokesperson does?
4: Yes, I can. I didn't realise this was going to be such an interrogation. It's a cool portfolio to hold, and I feel very honoured to hold the portfolio. Really, I am a spokesperson within the party for rainbow issues. So that includes engaging with stakeholders, making sure that the party is aware of the issues facing our rainbow whānau, being able to pass that on to the caucus, and also speak on behalf of the caucus as issues arise within Parliament or to do with politics that come

0: that are to do with rainbow people and rainbow issues.
1: Excellent.
2: Awesome.
1: Do you, just for our wonderful listeners slash viewers out there, we call them viewers just to wind everybody up. Mm. Can are you able to tell us maybe a bit about your own rainbow journey?
0: Sure, yes. Actually, it's so funny because in the car with my wife, because she came up with me from Wellington, because we don't get much time together, and she was like, I'll come to Palmy with you for the night. And she so that's how we hang out, is is me working and her and her coming along. That's a date for us. I'm just so grateful that she is happy with that arrangement. Mm-hmm. And I said to her, how do I, when I introduce myself as a rainbow spokesperson, people will want to know how I am part of the rainbow community, which is exactly your question. And I said, what shall I say? and she said, well, you can say you're takatāpui, which is rainbow Māori person. Mm. So that is how I identify. But I am married with three kids, and my wife and I have been together 10 years this year, actually.
1: Oh, congratulations. How long have you been married for?
0: 8, 7, 6, something.
3: Somewhere around there.
4: Someone's in trouble.
3: What date?
4: That.
3: Yeah, there you go.
0: Don't ask me that.
1: And noting that, you know, we could have only got married as a result of the work that our community has done, thanks to another Labor Party MP, Dunham Hart, Louisa Wall, for her marriage equality amendment bill. So...
5: And the work by other Labor Party and Labor governments previously.
1: Noting that, you know, the last couple of weeks it's been 40 years of homosexual law reform. Mm-hmm. Fran Weil, thanks for all of her work that's gone on before. So in the interest of our rainbow community, what are your preferred pronouns?
0: Ah, great. She, her.
3: She, us.
1: Excellent.
3: Mm, perfect. Mm.
1: That is, we've just got to make sure we cover all the bases so I don't get letters of complaint that I haven't excluded anybody from our community.
3: Not that anyone would find fault with that, would they?
1: Awesome. So I'm going to hand over to my other two distinguished panellists to do... We'll start with Matt, because, you know, they may have burning questions for you as part of this Q&A series.
5: So I'm thinking to... preempt the election and not wanting to jinx it, but when Labor takes on the leadership in November, what will your role in relation to this position be then? How is it applied in the House?
0: Yeah, the rainbow spokesperson role.
5: Mm.
0: Yeah, so prior to me, we had our first rainbow spokesperson, Shannon Halbert, who was in the role for a couple of years. And it was at a time where there was no rainbow spokesperson position, but there was a huge need for it. We need that voice in Parliament, and so Labor created that role. So there has never been a minister of rainbow issues. It's a relatively new concept, and there is no rainbow ministry, and there's lots of... arguments for more representation of rainbow people in a ministry or other. So I'm not exactly sure what that would look like in government. Mm-hmm. But I think there's a real role here to make sure that our rainbow caucus and our rainbow spokesperson ensure that every minister within the party is considering rainbow issues. And that's part of what I would see my role to be, is make sure that when we're having those conversations about housing and education and health, that we are making sure we consider what impact that will have on our rainbow people and how we can make sure that they're included in that conversation.
5: Okay. Does Labor have any specific rainbow-related policy stance at the moment?
0: Yeah, so we haven't released all our policy now, and that will come. So I can't talk to specific ones, but we have been going through a policy development process for the last couple of years with our policy council and membership and stakeholders, and considering where are the spaces that we need to move into with rainbow issues. Sure. One of the ones that I'm really excited about is our surrogacy laws. Mm. Which it's already a bill in Parliament. It was started by, I think it was Louisa Wall was the initial instigator of that. It was handed over to Tamati

0: Coffee, who had first-hand experience of having a surrogate parent from being in a same-sex relationship. And so the surrogacy changes will mean that people don't have to adopt their own baby, which sounds simple. It sounds very simple, but at the moment you have to adopt your own baby if you have a surrogate.
1: That's
0: so
1: kind of bizarre.
0: Those little bits and pieces are things that actually... What frustrates me is that that's kind of a relatively simple piece of legislation that is going to make life way easier for Rainbow Whānau. There's others around fertility things as well that aren't that tricky to change. Some of them are just policy tweaks that just make life easier. And up until the government we have right now, that's where we were at. We were at making life easier for rainbow people, ensuring that we could get better health care, more gender-affirming care, those sorts of things. Mm-hmm. But now we're in a situation where when we come into government in November, we could be having to deal with a whole lot of other things. Amongst all of the other discriminatory actions this government has taken around... pay equity, women's rights, tetereti o waitangi, et cetera, our disabled communities.
1: Absolutely.
0: Amongst that, we could just be working on winding back the damage they have done before we can actually get to the point where we're making progress. And that's so devastating to me. And thinking about the comments you made around the homosexual law reform and it being a 40-year anniversary of that, and we were all at some of those events last week, which were just incredible to be in the room with these amazing people and activists of so many years, and all of the work everyone has done and how far we have come. To compare that to what this government is doing and how they are discriminating against our people is just devastating. That's a very long-winded answer, but I feel like I got some fury out. So.
1: Yeah, no, and it is. It's devastating. It's a pretty perfect word to use.
2: And sometimes a lot of these things, right, around that adoption thing, I didn't learn about that until someone else mentioned it at the time, and I just thought, that's a really silly thing that we even have to do, but it makes no difference to any, like if we do that work, yes, it may be a little bit of legislative work, but it makes no material difference to anybody else in the world except for the 100 people a year that might need to use that.
0: That's right.
2: And that's what we should be doing, right? It affects nobody else.
0: We can do those little bits quickly and then focus on the more important issues. And I don't want to imply that the only things that we need to do for rainbow people are those little tweaks.
2: No.
0: Because there is so... I just want to clarify, because I don't want anyone listening to think that I'm just thinking about those little tweaks. There's so much work we need to do, particularly for our trans whānau, intersex whānau, et cetera, et cetera.
2: Excellent.
1: And the current policy that's being pushed through or nudged through really just needs to be put to bed somewhere else and never seen again.
0: Agree.
2: Yes, and I'm going to put on the record, hopefully since the last time I talked to our local MP, the policy hasn't changed, but I am going to assume that if we have a change in government in November, that this gender definition bill will be kiboshed, hopefully.
0: Yes, Labor opposes the bill, 100%.
2: Because I think that it is a bizarre and horrible piece of legislation that I think provides no fix. I don't see it fixes anything personally, and I just sit there and go, we've got far more pressing issues. And just in general to be dealing with and arguing about someone...
1: Which totally came out on
2: which bathroom, but it's because it is just... It's certainly absurd, and I think my initial submission was just, you just need to, like, throw this in the bin.
0: Yes.
2: File 13 is always an option for a lot of things.
0: Totally. And there's a sort of secondary issue with that bill... you know, the predominant issue being the erasure of transgender, takatāpui, intersex and non-binary people, but also the way it's so poorly written and the impacts it will have on other legislation. One of the examples I find really interesting is if you define a woman as a

0: adult female human, the word adult implies that the person is older than, I think it's 21 or maybe 18, regardless. What that could do is impact other legislation, for example, abortion law, which will exclude people who are under 18 or 21, whichever one it is, from accessing an abortion.
1: There's so many things, like a side effect that they're not thinking about,
0: that is going to have a huge negative impact.
2: I think the real harsh thing around the bill is the unknowns in terms of when I've asked questions of people who talk about this as well, is going the impact of someone who is now may have changed their identity in terms of on their gender marks on their birth certificate, and then this law goes through, is that going to then force people to change it back, to have it changed back?
1: That's the sad part.
2: And no one's been able to kind of answer whether that's a yes or no, and that's the uncertainty bit, is the potential harm we're unlocking.
0: Absolutely.
3: So that whole move towards erasure is quite frightening. I mean, in health, there's research that shows that if you use the preferred name of a person and their identified pronouns, you are significantly more likely to ease the risk of suicide.
1: Totally. It's like recognition. You get to be you and you're treated as such. So, there's a whole lot more to it than just being polite.
3: But if this moves to a, well, you do or you don't, you know, it's a choice. It's there's no compulsion. There's no, I mean, where does the policy end and practice begin and the risk then to lives?
0: Yes,
3: and that's what worries me.
0: 100%.
3: It worries me to see what they're trying to do virtually. The language they're using is exactly the language they used back in 85. You know, that same dynamic of second-class citizenship status, if you're lucky, and preferred not seen in the streets and not frightening the horses, that kind of mentality. So if you shut something down, if you shut the debate down from these people, then you don't have to deal with it. In fact, keep them out of sport, keep them out of everything, keep them out of the bathrooms, keep them out of public life.
1: Yeah, well, you know,
3: where does this end? And you start to think little stars on their jackets, so we know who they are. And we all know how that goes.
1: But,
3: you know,
1: that's the way it
3: feels. I mean, if we need only look at the current moves in the States toward excluding people, identifying a target population that you can shut down and exclude. And we're not very far from moving toward that, and certainly using similar language.
0: Yes, it's huge. It's hugely damaging. And we find that the argument from the other side is they're protecting women. But it's so obvious they are not. The reason for that is because we know that our domestic violence stats in this country are huge.
3: Yes.
0: And predominantly it is a male perpetrator and a female victim and children victim.
3: True.
0: If we were really serious about protecting women, then we would be be putting policy in place and legislation in place and resource in place to protect women in their homes who are in domestic violence. How about a few mil to Women's Refuge? I think would show this government backs protecting women. But a bizarre bill that doesn't make any sense and is going to actively exclude people, it shows that they are doing this for a small area of the population who are going to vote for them because of this bill.
2: And I mean, I work in the housing space for the tenants' union, and I see the potential harm that's going to do in terms of people, again, who need to access those provisions that we've put in place around family violence.
0: Yep.
2: But also it's going to start discriminating against a lot of people who are already discriminated against in terms of the housing space to access safe and secure housing and safe and secure housing spaces.
3: Mm-hmm.
2: The tenants' union submitted on that around that safety and inclusion factor that we're putting up all these other provisions, but this really undoes everything that's already

0: been that we've spent in terms of the housing space that myself and my predecessors spent 4 or 5 years fighting for. So no, it is concerning. Britt, we've got questions from our next panelist, Kirsty.
1: We have.
0: Over to you.
1: Yep. And just on that whole bill issue and everything, again, like I can speak with my experience with the whole housing thing, how judgmental people are when you turn up to try and rent a house from them. Like, you only have to go to a couple of viewings and get the look, and you just don't want to go back to anymore because you know exactly what it is. But that was my burning question, was given the whole mess of this definition of man and woman bill and how this current government are trying to basically terminate our existence on this planet. Would, I know you can't guarantee it, but would you look at implementing the changes recommended by the Law Commission in their Le Tangata 2025 report about specific rights for trans, gender diverse and intersex people in the New Zealand Human Rights Act, even if not guaranteeing it? Just, I think given the current climate towards us at the moment, it would be lovely for us to feel as if people are at least going to give us a thought moving forward.
2: Yeah. And I think it's definitely something to look at. This is this bill has opened a very unfortunate can of worms that would have been lovely to leave alone. but we're not in that space, unfortunately. And so there does need to be some active work in recognising our communities in this space. They are seeking to erase our areas of our rainbow communities, and we need to make sure we are ensuring that they have access to the human rights that everyone deserves.
1: We hear all about just trends, agenda and everything and things, and that's basically, there is no agenda except for that, just wanting the same rights as everyone else has.
2: 100%.
0: I'm going to throw out a spoiler there. I think people mistake this gay agenda thing of we've got some sort of hidden agenda. Now, our agenda is simply that we just want to be accepted to the point where we don't have to come out anymore.
1: Yeah.
2: And, yes. just, and I think
0: that is our sole agenda. It has nothing to do with indoctrinating people or we're going to brainwash people. It's just we want to simply exist and live so that we don't have to every time we want to go and do something.
1: No.
2: Yeah. How wonderful is that? I have a bit of a personal flex, actually, is that my 12-year-old daughter came out to me as straight.
1: Awesome, yeah. Like,
2: and I loved it. Yeah. And I acted very disappointed. But I just loved it. I just thought it was so wonderful that she's growing up in a space where it's not just assumed that you're straight. You could be everything, and then she felt like she had to tell me. I thought it was great. So step in the right direction. But yeah, imagine that world where we could just be genderless, or
3: where we can be without apologising for being
2: exactly. I think. I mean, we're heading there. Aside from this terrible government, aside from the haters, with our powers combined, and just the activism from the past, and the incredible young activists coming through,
3: yes.
2: we are heading in that direction. We've just got to stay the path.
1: Just got to be strong enough to keep going.
2: That's it. Yep. We've got to have the strength to keep moving forward.
1: Totally.
3: You know, it's interesting. I was at an event the other day in Wellington where a young person got up and spoke. And every now and again, I have to say it as a middle-aged person, and looking at our community and where we're going and what we're doing, and it does make you think sometimes, oh, are we on the right track? Are we going the right way? But that's from my point of view. You know, there's lots of other points of view here, and that's the great thing. We're hearing these new points of views, these new perspectives. And then I hear someone like that, this young person who got up and spoke their truth, their story, and wow.
2: Yeah.
3: And I just thought, this is the right, this is good. This person's got it. If this is an example of the new generation, we're in good hands.
2: Yeah, and I found from attending those homosexual law reform

0: events, celebrationary events, the key messages that I had, that I got from our activists who were there 40 years ago advocating for this and through the marriage equality bill was, young people need, now is your time to stand up and keep carrying this baton. And we need you to do that. I think we need to be
1: resourcing them to do that. That's our role. In the background, but resourcing them, giving them the information they need, advising on technique if necessary, but it's their approach, it's their words that need to be heard.
2: And I mean, I guess that highlights a thing, and I'm going to just throw it out there. It may be a party position or not, and if not, it think it should be. So I'm going to give some advice from a local constituent.
0: Yes, just a casual constituent.
3: Close your ears.
2: As I know our local MP is in the room listening to this,
1: I can hear him rolling his eyes.
2: As I think that we want to undo this block on the puberty blockers and the hormones, because what is even more challenging for me is that that has been able to be done by a cabinet policy change, as opposed to a genuine attempt to be like, there is scientific evidence to say that this is going to cause harm. For the amount of people, and I know this because a colleague of mine actually requested the information, that within the mid-central region that we are operated under, there would have only been about maybe 30 people that were accessing the cellular care. So across the country, it's very minimum number of people accessing it, but suddenly it's now a really bad thing. And I think we actually want to encourage our practitioners to be able to use all the tools in the kit to help our younger people. And so for a 16-year-old to have to go through and wait, someone to wait till they're 16 or 18 to get access to hormones or puberty blockers, I think is what I took out from the message, is that is so much more harm for don't know who this legislation change was actually, or policy change was actually set out to protect.
4: No, because that's the other one with that one too. You do have to wonder about the whole puberty blocker things, because they are in, I wouldn't say common use, but they are used widely with, for children who have health issues along the way. So what makes it okay and safer to use it on them but not others?
2: So I mean, that was what I would like to see, is that those things being reinstated, that I don't think actually made any stopping it didn't make any material change to anybody, other than the harm that it caused from those people that it blocked and stopped.
4: And it would be so much easier if you could just do the whole puberty thing properly the first time without any grief, rather than having to go through it and the regrets and everything that goes with it, and then have to try again later on, when obviously things are a little bit harder because your body isn't meant to deal with it at that stage.
0: That's true. Labor's position on that is that those should be decisions that are made between the young person, their family, and health providers. And I think that key thing about health professionals know and are trained to know what kind of medication patients need. And speaking to your point around, there are many, many children with different health conditions who are taking these puberty blockers, and that is because a health practitioner has decided that is the best way, that is the best treatment for their child. And there should be no difference with this. Whether it is, whatever the medication is for, that decision needs to be made by them, not by politicians.
4: Not by a politician at all.
2: Excellent. So can you, I'm since I have the microphone, I can push the button so I can stop them asking questions at any time. So I get the power here.
4: We'll
2: know a little bit more about you, what we would like to know a little bit more about you. So can you tell us about what you got up to before you became a Labour Party politician? And then what made you want to become a Labour Party politician?
0: Oh, cool. Yep.
2: MP.
0: Great. So I, like your wonderful electorate MP, Tangi, was a teacher. So I started
2: What age?
0: Secondary teacher.

0: What subjects?
1: I what started, classes?
2: So I started my career as an English and drama teacher in the Waikato, and it was actually that experience that got me involved in politics, because it was a low decile rural school, and I turned up to the class and I saw there was a huge range of kids in that class, and some of them had everything they needed to succeed in education and some of them had nothing. And I thought, this doesn't sit right with me, that everyone needs what they everyone deserves what they need to succeed, and it's not as simple as giving everyone the same thing. And so that prompted me to get involved with the Labor Party then. And I was a volunteer for the Labor Party for many years before standing as a candidate. After teaching, I got involved with and then worked for the union movement. So I've spent the last 15 years working within the union movement. My most recent job before coming to Parliament was with ETU, which is our largest private sector union here in New Zealand. You're nodding, you're all aware of ETU. ETU is an amazing union that covers so many different workplaces, from sort of aircraft engineeers to cleaners and security guards. So really rewarding work. Supporting those workers.
0: What was your role in the union movement?
2: Well, I had many different roles. I was in the senior leadership at ETU, so a kind of management strategy role, but had worked at other unions in education and policy as an organiser. Yeah.
0: Excellent. So definitely know the people on the ground. I'm heavily involved in unions. Manawatu is part of working for the tenants union. Technically not a trade union, but cool. I do have the links in with the union, so I certainly know a lot of the ETU local staff.
2: Oh yeah, of course. You've got great unions, Manawatu, don't you? They are a strong bunch.
0: Yes.
2: It's awesome. Got a great reputation.
0: Power to the people, right?
2: Mm. Yeah, so
0: stand
2: good.
0: Up, fight back.
2: So good.
0: The little jibe there about the teaching is because my local MP was also my social studies teacher in high school.
3: And he did a great job.
1: And now you can't get away from him.
2: That's amazing.
0: So occasionally I do wind him up and always call him Mr. Utakiti instead of Honourable.
2: Instead of
1: you. Yes, sir.
2: Oh, that's so good. Oh,
0: so he can also contest that my spelling is still as terrible as what it was when I was at high school as well. But
2: I'm probably getting worse with computers, right? My spelling's got much worse now that I have spell check.
0: Yes.
2: You don't actually have to spell
4: you
2: anything.
4: You don't have to do it.
0: No.
4: Everything's gone. Like phone numbers, you used to remember them, but now it's
2: now
4: like,
2: you don't have to. Yeah. Handwriting? Yeah. I wouldn't know how to write my name.
1: Yeah, right? What's that?
0: Well, that's awesome.
2: There is
4: one question Cameron always asks.
0: I will ask it. I normally ask it at the end, but I'll ask you, because you've mentioned you've got three children.
2: Yeah.
0: What is your favourite Pokemon?
2: Oh, God. I don't know.
4: Welcome to the deep
0: end. Are you now going to go home and ask your children, is Pokemon?
2: I have to. I will have to. No, and one of them is very into Pokemon cards. He's so into Pokemon cards. He's got so many. And I could name you the obvious, but I don't want to be that basic. So I'm just going to say nothing, because I don't even want to say. But he's been getting disappointed recently, actually, because he really loves the thrill of getting a pack of Pokemon and not knowing what's in there and then opening it.
0: Yes.
2: But then it's so often disappointing for him. So he'll spend all his pocket money on this packet. And I'm always like, why don't you buy something else? You've got lots of Pokemon cards and you're often disappointed. But he just loves the thrill. Mm. I guess it's the marketing, isn't it? The excitement of maybe I've got a great one.
4: Mm.
2: So no, I don't have a favourite.
4: It's kind of like
1: eternal hope.
2: Is it?
4: You know, people keep voting for National, hoping they'd get something good.
2: Oh, that's right. Yeah. They got nothing.
1: And it's just keep waiting.
0: As a listening party, you're currently sitting in Parliament as the team.
2: Yeah, yeah.
0: Excellent. Right. Yeah. So can I ask what your ranking is on the list?
2: 33 on the list.
0: 33. Ah,
1: cool. Yeah, that'll get you back.
2: Snapping
1: again,
2: at
1: not?
2: Tongue's heels.
0: Yeah, yeah. I do know our local MP did used to be the whip for the Labor Party.

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He's nodding, so yes. So what advice has he given you taking on this rainbow role? As I do know, he was chair of the Rainbow Caucus at one stage. Mm.

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Right across the company in Hot Fenua 2 with Uncle Cracker. It's Follow Me, Zane with you on a Monday morning here at Coast Access. Now, there's some night works and road closures happening on State Highway 1, the Kapiti Expressway. And they will impact us. So we had some last night and this coming Thursday night. State Highway 1, Kapiti Road at Parapara Umu, the southbound off-ramp is closing. So this means Thursday night kicks off at 8pm. Any traffic heading southbound, so that's towards Wellington Central, wanting to exit State Highway 1 into Parapara Umu, will need to exit via the Timuana Road interchange at Waikanae and travel south using the local roads. If you do happen to miss the exit, if you're a bit like me and you are forgetful and you don't remember that things are closed, you can exit State Highway 1 Mackay's Crossing off-ramp, then take Wharerua Road and use the Mackay's Crossing on-ramp and head north. So a little bit of a loop-de-loop if you're a bit like me and you forget that the Kapiti Road Parapara Umu off-ramp is closing this Thursday night. 8pm to 4:30am is when it's happening. You can find out more details at the NZTA website, nzta.govt.nz. 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South Side of Bombay is on the way next. Lady Gaga coming up too. Plain White Tees. Hey there, Delilah, here at Coast Access.

Lady Gaga, Lady Gaga, as some say. It's Coast Access with Zane on a Tuesday morning. I was going to say Thursday there. I feel like this week is absolutely zooming by. Hey, don't forget tomorrow morning, 9:15, Catherine is catching up with Kath Irvine to talk all things gardening. We spoke about it last week and I mentioned the fruit trees. We got that right. Well done. So it's time to start pruning and getting your fruit trees ready. But we'll catch up with Kath Irvine tomorrow just before 9:15 to talk about what the next thing in your garden is to do. We're having some, you know, chilly nights and chilly mornings, a little bit of frost. So maybe we should give us some tips for that. We'll find out tomorrow morning with Catherine. You can check out the Simply Gardening podcast up online right now if you do miss it. We'll take a look at your weather at 9 o'clock. EWF, some earth, wind and fire. 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
2: 4 hours today across the coast and Hotowhenua, cloudy with a shower or two this afternoon. Southerly winds as we're heading for highs of 11 today. For the capital, a few showers all day, becoming more frequent and sleety in the afternoon. Winds from the south as well, strong at times this morning. 9 degrees the high in the capital. Tonight, overnight, we're down to between 0 and 4. Ahead to tomorrow, Wednesday, mainly fine for the coast. A few showers in the morning, though, otherwise nice and fine. Levin, you're looking good, too. A few showers for the capital clearing in the evening. Tomorrow, looking for highs of around 9 to 11 degrees right around the Wellington region for our Wednesday.
0: It's your morning show for Kapiti and Hora Whenua.

the Church and Under the Milky Way. It's Coast Access with Zane on your Tuesday morning. Really nice to have your company this morning. Now, if you are a business owner, you're a supplier, maybe you're a contractor, and you want to learn a bit more about cybersecurity and thinking like a cybersecurity professional, this is your chance. You're invited to head along and join the cyber team to learn and to think like a cybersecurity pro. 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You can learn about the risks and how to approach them with confidence. It's a practical workshop too, so it'll be, you know, hands-on. You'll be able to learn a thing or two. It is happening tomorrow, Wednesday, between 3 and 4:30pm at Ngāmanu Nature Reserve. 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I love this one. 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Good morning.

right across Company and Hardafenua 2 with Coast Access, some Duffing and a bit of Warwick Avenue. Now, every community has them. 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Ricky Martin and Split Ends on the way for you after this. It is the Police. Da-do-do-do, da-da-da-da. It's Coast Access. Morning.

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1: Today for the coast and Hauora Whenua, it's a bit cloudy with a chance of a shower or two this afternoon. Winds coming in from the south as well, heading for highs of 11 degrees today. For the capital, a few showers becoming more frequent and sleety in the afternoon. Southerly winds as well, and they'll be strong for a time this morning. Heading for highs of 9 degrees in the capital, 11, like I said, on the coast and Hauora Whenua. Tomorrow, nice and fine for Levin. The capital will have a bit of a wet start to the day tomorrow. A few showers clearing to fine in the evening. Here on the coast, mainly fine too. Tomorrow, we're looking for highs of between 9 and 11 right around Wellington.
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